God will break you to position you, break you to promote you, and break you to put you in your right place. But when he breaks you, he doesn't hurt you. He doesn't, when he breaks you, he doesn't destroy you. He does it with grace. Ah! Anybody been gracefully broken where? Thank you, Lord. Thank you. So, Father, tonight we're broken before you. Thank you for handling us.

0: all doing here in England and in Jamaica? 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And I'm gonna show you how we do it in Perfecting Church in Detroit, Michigan. Where the pastor and founder is Marvin L. Winans. Our Lord, our God. So we sing a song and it simply goes.
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This song is called Hold On.

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This song is called Hold On To Me.

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So tonight, I don't care what your situation is. 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Jesus is in the house tonight.

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0: Look at someone sitting next to you and say, our help is in the name of the Lord. 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

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He's called us by name. 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

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Y'all are amazing. Holy cow, I can't handle it. This song is called Hold On To Me.

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Welcome to the program Noine, presented to you by the Apostolic Faith Church in Stavanger, every Saturday at 7 p.m. We pray God bless this time of devotion together, and we hope you will have a good time with the Lord at this time. For our program today, we would like to present you a sermon preached by our General Superintendent, Reverend Darrell Lee, on the subject, The Kingdom of God is Within You. But before that, let's have a short word of prayer. Heavenly Father, we thank you so much for this season, this time of Easter, as we look towards the sacrifice you made on the cross of Calvary. We pray today, Jesus, that you will come down through your word, speak to the hearts of all the listeners, and let your blessing fall upon the broadcast today to the glory of your name. We will praise you forever. We say thank you, Jesus, for we pray in Jesus' name. Amen.

We'll read from Luke's Gospel, chapter 17, verses 20 and 21. And when he was demanded of the Pharisees when the kingdom of God should come, he answered them and said, "The kingdom of God cometh not with observation, neither can one say, 'Lo here,' or 'Lo there,' for behold, the kingdom of God is within you." The Jewish people expected that Jesus would ride into Jerusalem. They could not have expected that he would ride on a mule, but that's the way he did it. But they expected that he would come in and establish a kingdom that would turn the Roman rule upside down. Instead, the Lord came and turned the religious system upside down. But they demanded of him when this kingdom of heaven would appear, and it's understandable why they would think what they thought. We read in Isaiah, "For unto us a child is born, unto us a son is given. The government shall be upon his shoulder." He goes on to say, "And of the increase of his government and peace there shall be no end upon the throne of David and upon his kingdom, to order it and to establish it." So they did expect a descendant of David to establish a kingdom here on earth. Hope was elevated when John the Baptist came preaching. He came preaching, "The kingdom of heaven is at hand." He was the forerunner of Christ, and his call, his duty, his responsibility was to point men and women to Jesus. Nevertheless, when he came preaching and he preached the gospel of repentance, they wondered in their hearts if this was not the promised Messiah. We read in Luke that the people were in expectation, and all men mused in their hearts of John whether he were the Christ or not. Well, Jesus shortly came. John was imprisoned and eventually was beheaded for his testimony. But Jesus came preaching, and he came preaching about the kingdom of God. One day when he was done preaching to the multitudes, 5,000 men plus women and children, he noted, or it was brought to his attention, that the people would faint if they did not have something to eat. So with the lad's lunch, he fed the people. After blessing the bread and breaking it, giving it to his disciples to distribute, which they did, and ended up with more than they had to start with. The people were excited, as you can imagine. They thought, wow, this is the kind of king we need. Can you imagine? Free food, free health care, free coffee, free college, everything free. Well, Jesus slipped away because his time was not yet that he would establish this kingdom. But it brings us a lesson that is applies today, and it applied back then. Nothing is free. Our salvation is not free. It cost the supreme price. It cost God his only begotten Son. But if we avail ourselves of the price that was paid on our behalf, we can have the kingdom of God within our hearts. Jesus, within a week of that Palm Sunday, was beaten, tortured, ridiculed, and crucified. He was buried and put in a tomb. For the third day, he rose from the dead again, and after a time appeared to his disciples, the apostles, and they inquired of him when they were come together and asked him, "Lord, wilt thou at this time restore the kingdom again to Israel?" "No, not yet. It's not for you to know the times or the seasons," he replied. "This is not the time nor the season," and before long he ascended up into heaven. But this is a different kind of kingdom that he's talking about. It's not a kingdom where there's a government of the kind of this world. It's not a geographic kingdom. You cannot pull out a map or search for a location or point to it on a globe. You cannot drive there or fly there. No, there's no capital. There are no boundaries. There is no throne.
no court. There are no subjects in the sense that we're used to it in this life. This is the kingdom of heaven. This kingdom is one that God establishes within individual hearts, where the individuals, upon giving their hearts, or I should say our hearts, to God, we allow the Lord to govern our life, to be the king of every aspect of our life. That's the kind of kingdom that the Lord was talking about, the one that you cannot point east or west or north or south. We must point within and realize the Lord wants to establish a kingdom in every heart of every man, woman, boy, and girl. Why is it called the kingdom of heaven? It's to distinguish it from an earthly kingdom. Pilate asked Jesus before Jesus was crucified, "Art thou the king of the Jews?" And Jesus' reply was, "My kingdom is not of this world. If my kingdom were of this world, then my servants would fight, that I should not be delivered to the Jews. But now my kingdom is not from hence." The Lord did not fight. He could have. He was the Son of God. He was God incarnate, God in the flesh. He could have spoken the word and it would all be done. But it was necessary that the innocent pay the penalty of the guilty. We are among the guilty. The Son of God was innocent. He paid the supreme price, the only price that could be paid to atone for the sins of the human race. So he said, "My kingdom is not of this world." So if we were to ask Pilate, he may or may not have understood the depth of that, but he washed his hands of the matter. But if we didn't get an answer from Pilate, we could ask one named Malchus. In the garden, when they came to take Jesus away, Simon Peter was willing to fight. He had not yet learned that the Lord's kingdom was not of this world, and it was not ordered after the fashion of this world. So when they came, Peter drew his sword and smote the high priest's servant and cut off his ear. His name was Malchus. Malchus can tell you later that he experienced a miracle, maybe the last miracle among men and women at least, when he said that's what happened. We came to arrest him, but Peter was ambitious and took out his sword and unsheathed it, and it cost me my ear for a moment, until this one who was soon to be crucified reached out his hand and touched my ear and healed it. Evidence that Jesus' kingdom is a different kind of a kingdom, and it certainly is. We pray, and Jesus taught us to pray, "Thy kingdom come, thy will be done." That's the prayer we pray when the kingdom of God is established within. We pray, "Lord, you order the events, and as events come beyond our control, we still pray, thy kingdom come, thy will be done." There will be a day where the kingdom of God, after the fashion that the Jews envisioned, will be established upon the earth. But there's a lot that needs to take place between now and then, not the least of which is the rapture of the church, which could happen at any moment in time, when those who have made their preparations and established or allowed God to establish that kingdom within are taken out of this world. And you think the news cycle is burning up the cyberspace now, you just wait until that happens. Everyone will know what has happened. There will be no doubt amongst many, because Jesus is the true light that lighteth every man that cometh into the world. And the least of their worries will be any pandemic. They will realize that the Lord has come and they've been left behind. We must make preparation for that day. This is a different kind of kingdom, all right. One day the mother of Zebedee's children, James and John, came to Jesus and asked a favor of him. She came worshiping him, and they were right there. They could have stopped her, I would presume, but this mother had high plans for her boys. Those plans were not carried out, by the way. On the contrary, they were to the contrary. They ended up being
martyred, or at least giving their lives for the sake of the cross. But she said, Lord, when you come into your kingdom, will you grant to my boys that one sits on your right hand and the other on the left? Oh, and Jesus said, you don't understand. This is not a kingdom where we lord over others. This is a kingdom, if you want to be great in it, where you serve others. And Jesus pointed out that even as the Son of Man came to give his life a ransom for many, he was the ultimate servant. He paid that ultimate price. We read Paul's words in Romans, the kingdom of God is not meat and drink. It's not of this world in nature, but righteousness. That is to experience the acquittal of past sins and to experience the cleansing within. That's what the kingdom of God is about, is righteousness and peace. In the world, there's tribulation. But be of good cheer, Jesus said, I have overcome the world. And joy, he said, in the Holy Ghost. The hallmark of Palm Sunday, the first Palm Sunday, was the joy expressed by the children who were told that they needed to hush as they carried on with the spirit of some of the adults who had experienced this kingdom within by the Lord's divine touch earlier in his ministry. So they were saying, blessed is he that cometh in the name of the Lord. Praise be to God. Glory to God. They had experienced the Lord. Well, the children got a little restless, I guess. And so some of the disciples were said, quiet them down, tell them to hush. But Jesus replied, if these would hold their peace, the stones would immediately cry out. That's the joy of Palm Sunday. That's the hallmark of this day, but not of this day, but of every Lord's Day. And really of every day. Nehemiah, we heard Friday night in the Bible teaching, said the joy of the Lord is my strength. True joy within is not governed by circumstances without. It's a condition along with peace and contentment that exists in the hearts of those who have allowed Christ to establish the kingdom of God within. It exists, that joy, wherever we are, in whatever day we live, in whatever we are enduring. We wake up with a praise in our hearts. This is a different Palm Sunday, granted. And most of us have spent the last many, many, many Palm Sundays in the house of God. Many Sundays in the house of God. But God has ordained it to be the way that it is. And so we praise God just the same as before. We don't need to be in a great big crowd to praise God. When we are alone, we praise God. The evidence of what is within is not how we conduct ourselves in a great big body of believers. It's how we conduct ourselves when nobody else is around. And so we praise the Lord and say with the psalmist, O Lord, our Lord, how excellent is thy name in all the earth. The question was asked by Jesus, actually. He was trying to explain this kingdom of God. He said, or asked, whereunto shall we liken the kingdom of God, or with what comparison shall we compare it? It was hard for them to understand. It may not be that easy for us to understand. But when we think of a kingdom, and I've met a few kings here and there, well, not here and there, actually, specifically in just one country. But they have the thrones, and they have the subjects, and they have the adoration and all of their system. But this isn't a kingdom like that. He said, how can I explain, or what can I compare it so that you can better understand it? And so Jesus spoke in parables. He says, the kingdom of heaven is like unto a grain of mustard seed, which, when sown in the earth, is less than all the seeds that be in the earth. But when it is sown, it groweth up and becometh greater than all herbs, and shooteth out great branches so that the fowls of the air may lodge under the shadow of it. So that gives us a hint of how the kingdom of heaven works and
how we can compare it. It starts small. It starts with a prayer as an individual. It starts with a confession of sin and a request that God would forgive us of our past sins. That's where it begins, but it doesn't stop there. It expands. It grows. It grows outwardly. It grows to other members of families. It grows to the community. For our students in school, it reaches out and touches schoolmates. Why, it touches neighborhoods. Ultimately, it touches nations and the world. The gospel is preached all over the world. But it didn't start that way. It started so small. And yet, it grows. And that's the comparison that Jesus used. That grain of mustard seed, he said it was the smallest of all seeds. And it grows into a great big tree. And pretty soon, even the birds of the air benefit by its expansion. He went on. He says, the kingdom of heaven is like unto leaven, which a woman took and hid in 3 measures of meal till the whole was leavened. Perhaps that's a comparison to how it impacts the individual life. And you know how leaven works. We know it as yeast or sourdough or some leavening agent. Remember years ago when Debbie and I lived in Eureka with our children, we bought a bread machine a few years after they came out, and I wanted to have raisin bread toast in the morning, so I set it on a timer, put in the ingredients, and in the middle of the night, I arranged it so it would, the bread would be done when I got up at 5:30 or 6 o'clock, whatever it was, and let it cool, and eventually have a piece of raisin bread toast for breakfast. You can hardly beat that, by the way. But anyway, in the middle of the night, I hear a thump, a loud noise, and it startled me out of a dead sleep, but I've never been one to worry about the boogeyman, so I quickly went back to sleep. But in the morning when I got up, there was a bread machine on the floor of the kitchen. But the bread was still in the container, and it had still, the yeast had activated, and had, the yeast had made the bread, or the dough rather, to grow. So I was able to take it out of that container and put it in a bread the way they made it, the old-fashioned way, into a different container, turn the oven on to 350 and bake it for a certain length of time, and I had my raisin bread toast for breakfast. But that's a description of how Jesus told the kingdom of heaven is like unto leaven, hid in that meal, and it expands, it grows, and develops until you have a product that is blessed of God, ultimately, if you're talking about the Christian life. Starts small, but it grows and expands and will take us to heaven eventually. He said, the kingdom of heaven is like unto treasure hid in a field. Well, that's more than stumbling onto a coin. It's stumbling onto evidence of a gold mine. Why, there's something there. It attracts our attention. And in this case, he said the man goes out, sells all that he has to buy the field. He doesn't know exactly what's there, but he knows the potential exists, and he's convinced that it will last for the rest of his life. Well, that's the gospel, Jesus said. The kingdom of heaven is like unto that. You may not understand the fullness of it. You may catch just a glimpse of it. But if you cast your lot with the Lord and allow him to establish that kingdom within, why, what lies ahead is more than you could ever possibly envision at the time that you would let that kingdom be established. And that's true of the gospel. It starts by simply embracing it by faith, and you'll never regret. I've never met anyone in the world who has later looked back over the years and said, I wish I would not have given my heart to God. Oh, no, not by any means. Everyone who's instead, they say, I wish I would have taken that action sooner in life. We're sitting on a gold mine when we serve the Lord. He said, the kingdom of heaven is like unto a merchant man. And this one is seeking goodly pearls, and he finds the pearl of great price. You look around the world, people are looking, they're seeking for something that will fulfill that vacancy within. It's found in the gospel of Jesus Christ.
It cannot be found elsewhere because it does not exist elsewhere. It takes seeking at times. But this one who was this merchant man seeking goodly pearls, and again he found something that he felt would be worth more than the accumulation of everything else he possessed. So he went out and he sold everything and acquired that pearl of great price. It was a great price. It cost something, all right, but it was worth everything he paid. The gospel will cost. It costs us our life. It costs us all future plans, our ambitions, if we have any. Oh yeah, we'll turn it all over to the Lord and trust Him to take better care of us than we could care for ourselves. And when we do that, you can be sure it is true, the Lord will take care of us. Jesus spoke of more of seeing and entering into that kingdom. He told Nicodemus, except you be born again, you cannot see the kingdom of heaven. And again, except you be born of the water and of a spirit, you cannot enter into the kingdom of heaven. He was drawing a contrast between our natural birth and a spiritual birth. We know what the natural birth is like. We all celebrate our birthday. I know some. I have a grandson who's celebrating his 17th birthday today, and he won't appreciate me telling you that. But anyway, it's something else to celebrate the new birth. To look back in your life some years later, whether it be 17 or 35 or 45, whatever it is, I could celebrate on March 17th. I just did my spiritual birth from 1974 on that day. Other people acknowledge St. Patrick's Day. I don't know too much about him, but I know something about what God did for me that day in 1974. That's a date worth remembering for each one who can hearken back to their date. And you won't remember mine, but you will remember yours. Even if you cannot remember on the calendar the time and the date, you remember in your mind where you were and how you prayed and what happened. It's a profound day because it had such a profound impact on your life. Your life is changed at that moment in time. You put more stock in that day than in your date of birth because you know that was the date that you entered into the kingdom of heaven, or you allowed rather the kingdom of heaven to enter into your heart. Well, it takes determination once you enter it. Nobody said it would be a cakewalk. No, not by any means. The disciples found that out. Most of them gave their lives for the testimony of Jesus Christ. It takes determination. And Jesus said again, no man having put his hand on the plow and looking back is fit for the kingdom of God. Once you get started, don't look back. There's nothing back there anyway. You already experienced that. No, you look forward. You keep your eyes on the goal. The enemy will try to detract or distract you, but you won't be detracted. No, we know where we're headed. We're headed to heaven, and we want to make the goal. Well, the exciting thing about this is it's not far from any one of us. That's what Jesus told his disciples to tell those who ministered to the communities where they went. Whether they embraced the message or rejected the message, they were told to leave with these words, be sure of this, that the kingdom of God is come nigh unto you. You are this close to the kingdom of God right now. If you've never experienced this great salvation, the Lord is reaching out to every unsaved heart and wants you to invite Him into your heart. You'll know all about then what the kingdom of heaven is about. Then you won't be worried about see here or see over there or up or down. You'll know it dwells within. God bless you.

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We welcome you back at the same time tomorrow for another edition of our daily walk. For now, we invite you, should you want to know more about our church, visit our website in Norwegian, apostolisk-tro.no. Or would you prefer to know more about us in English? We invite you to visit our Portland headquarters church website, which is apostolicfaith.org. We pray God bless you as you continue to join us in this program. Let's close our devotion today with a word of prayer. Heavenly Father, we thank you so much for this word that you sent to us today. We thank you for reminding us yet once again that the kingdom of heaven is actually in our heart once we give our hearts unto you. Yes, Lord, many of us have made a decision to accept that kingdom of heaven to be established in our heart. And Lord, we pray for as many as are listening to this devotion tonight, Lord, that have not made that decision, that you will reach out to them. You will draw them close to you and you will reveal yourself to them and help them to make the decision to have this kingdom of heaven established in their heart. And as many of us as have made that decision, when challenging time comes, help us to hang on to that faith, because the reward at the end of this journey is great. We will be in your kingdom in heaven. Help us, O God, all through this journey. We praise you, Lord. We worship you. Even at this time of Easter, as we reflect on the price you've paid for us to have that kingdom of heaven in our heart. Thank you, Jesus, for this. Thank you for what you've done. And thank you for what you will do for us. We will praise you forever. For we pray in Jesus' name. Amen.

0: today would be just fine. Today would be just fine with me. Come, Lord Jesus. I wish you a happy, happy new year, but I hope we don't live a whole year. I really mean what I'm saying. If you're visiting today, I haven't lost my mind. I just read the Bible. Jesus is coming. And he said in an hour that you least expected, the Son of Man will come back. And Paul said, when we're carrying on our daily activities, a trumpet is going to sound, the sky is going to split, and the Lord is going to call the church up to meet him in the clouds. And so shall we ever be with the Lord. Praise God. So I wish you a happy new year. But the best thing that could happen in 2025 would be out of here. We're going to go to God's word this morning. I pray now, Father, in Christ's name, Christ my Savior, Christ our Lord, I come to you only because of Jesus, your Son. We couldn't get to you if it weren't for Jesus. Thank you for being a mediator between God and man, Lord. Thank you, Holy Spirit, for enabling us to pray. And even when we can't, you pray through us and for us. So now, Lord, on this earth, we are gathered in the name of your Son, Jesus. And we want to hear from you today. We've come to worship, but we want to learn. And we want to be stirred. I want to live for you, Lord. I want to be more consistent and more faithful, more determined. I want knowledge. I want enlightenment. I want wisdom. I want to walk in the power of the Holy Spirit. I want everything you have for me, Lord. I want you to come alive inside of me. Lord, let that which is on the inside work its way to the outside. We ask it all in the name of Jesus, who loved us and gave himself for us. Everybody said amen.
1: Amen.
0: And thank you for being seated. And we really do welcome everybody here today. If you're a first timer, thanks for coming. For the fourth time in 4 weeks, I want to read a scripture and then those that follow. And you'll know it as soon as I begin. Romans 8, there is therefore now no condemnation to those who are in Christ Jesus, who do not walk according to the flesh, but according to the Spirit. For the law of the Spirit of life in Christ Jesus has made me free from the law of sin and death. Excuse me. I'm never going to die. You, child of God, will never die. You cannot be defeated. You will not be destroyed. Because the Spirit of life in Christ Jesus has set you free from the law of sin and death. For what the law, now the law means everything God required to please him. He gave it through Moses. It was impossible to keep. Then why did God give it? To show you that you can't keep it. And that you need someone who did keep it. And that if you trust in that someone who did keep it, he hands to you righteousness, holiness, forgiveness and acceptance. It's as though you kept the law because you believed in the Jesus who did keep the law. For what the law could not do in that it was weak through the flesh, God did by sending his own Son in the likeness of sinful flesh on account of sin. He condemned sin in the flesh that the righteous requirement of the law might be fulfilled in us who do not walk according to the flesh, but according to the Spirit. For those who live according to the flesh set their minds on the things of the flesh. Lost people think about sinful things. Worldly people think constantly about worldly things. But those who live according to the Spirit think about the things of the Spirit. They love the things of God. For to be carnally minded is death. To have an unsaved mind, a depraved mind, the mind of an unbeliever is death. But to be spiritually minded is life and peace. For to be carnally minded is death. Did you get it? But to be spiritually minded is life and peace. Because the carnal mind, the unsaved person, the way they think, is enmity against God. Everything a sinner thinks is against God. A sinner is the enemy of God. Did you hear that? It's what the Bible says. If you aren't saved, you are God's enemy. It is not subject to the law of God, nor indeed can it be. That carnal mind can never be subject to God. So then those who are in the flesh cannot please God. Ready for this one? No sinner has ever pleased God with anything he's said or done. I better say that again. No unbeliever, no sinner, no person who has not been forgiven and washed in the blood of Jesus has ever done one thing or said one thing that has pleased God. But you are not in the flesh. Could you say amen? I mean, that's it, the first Sunday of the year, and I just told you you're not in the flesh, but the Spirit of God abides in you, and you can't die, you can't be destroyed, you can't be defeated, and you say, amen. I don't know why somebody wouldn't haul off and say, thank God for salvation. Now, if anyone does not have the Spirit, he is not his. That's just Paul doubling down. You like that term? You've ever heard that? On the fact that if you don't have the Spirit of God, you are in the flesh. And if Christ is in you, the body is dead because of sin, but the Spirit is life because of righteousness. But if the Spirit of Him who raised Jesus from the dead dwells in you, He who raised Christ from the dead will also give life to your mortal bodies through His Spirit who dwells in you. Therefore, brethren, we are debtors, not to the flesh, to live according to the flesh. For if you live according to the flesh, you will die. But if by the Spirit you put to death the deeds of the body, you will live. For as many as are led by the Spirit, these are the sons of God. Let me just go on. For you did not receive the spirit of bondage again to fear, but you received the spirit of adoption by whom we cry out, Abba, Father. The Spirit Himself bears witness with our spirit that we are the children of God. And if children, then heirs, heirs of God, joint heirs with Christ. If indeed we suffer with Him, that we may also be glorified together. What a passage of Scripture. Only God could reveal that. But I want to ask the question, who wrote it? Who was this person? Who did God use to convey this truth to us? We know that all Scripture is inspired of God. All Scripture is inerrant, it's eternal, it's infallible, it does not contradict itself, it is the Word of God from God's heart through the mouths of men. Men became secretaries of God. That's fallible men, men who make mistakes, men who wrestle with flesh, but God chose them to convey His holy word to us. Who's this guy? This guy wrote 13, possibly 14 books in the New Testament that we read all the time. Who is this guy? Well, we know him as Paul. But there was another time when he was known as Saul. And there's such an amazing transformation that happens in this man's life. It's not only his name that was changed, but this life that God gave him. So who is this Saul? Now, the church is growing in the New Testament. And we have our first martyr. Stephen was the first martyr. They stoned him to death. And the Bible says about this Saul, it says he was a young man. He was standing there. He held their clothes, their cloaks, while they killed Stephen. Saul was consenting unto his death. He agreed with it. Then it tells us that that martyr of Stephen became a great persecution of the church, listen, in which Saul made havoc of the church, entering into every house and hailing men and women, committing them to prison. You better hear these words today. Paul was such a violent, hate-filled man that after this persecution started, it ignited a fury inside of him of hatred for those who follow Jesus. And it said he made havoc of the church. And he would go from house to house. If he heard a rumor that there was a believer in that house, he and his cohorts, his religious rebels, would just burst into that house and tie people up, arrest them, and take them to prison. Paul later acknowledged in his writings, he said, and being exceedingly mad against them. Do you hear this? He said, I was exceedingly mad against them. I persecuted them even unto strange cities, Acts 26 says. Meaning that Saul was so driven by this hatred, he would go to any city, anywhere. It didn't matter about the distance. He just wanted to eradicate those who followed Jesus Christ. And the Bible says when he got to these cities, and Saul yet breathing out threatenings. He was such a crazy man in his efforts to eliminate believers that he breathed it out. He talked it. He breathed out threatenings and slaughter. He talked about how he could maim and kill and create pain and punishment for these peoples against the disciples of the Lord Jesus. So he went to the high priest and desired of him letters or permission or warrants, religious warrants, to the synagogue that if he found any of this way, the Christian way, whether they were men or women, he might bring them bound unto Jerusalem. They would tie them up like a string of slaves. Paul and his soldiers would be on their horses pulling these people behind them great distances to take them to Jerusalem for trial and to be imprisoned or killed. Who are we talking about here? Who wrote this passage? He said in another passage, place, he would bring them bound unto Jerusalem to be punished. And then one day on the road to Damascus, Jesus Christ thumped Paul off his horse. He was down in the ground groveling in blindness, and Jesus said, "Saul, Saul, why are you persecuting me? It's hard for you to kick against the briars. Who are you, Lord? What do you want me to do?" And the Lord saved him, and the Lord called him, and the Lord put his hand upon him and said, "I have raised you up to take my gospel to the Gentiles, but you're going to suffer a lot in doing so." And then the Lord spoke to a guy, Ananias, and he said, "I'm going to send a fella over to you. I want you to pray for him, feed him, give him drink and water, and I'm going to heal his blindness." And Ananias said, "Lord, I have heard by many of this man how much evil he has done to your saints at Jerusalem. And here in this city, he has authority from the chief priest to bind all that call on your name." And when the Damascus believers there found out that Saul was coming, they said, "Is not this he that destroyed them which called on Jesus in Jerusalem?" Another time, Jesus and Paul were having a conversation, and he said, "Lord, you remember I imprisoned and beat people in every synagogue that believed on you." Think of this. Are you getting this picture? Such a wild religious fanatic. He would grab people, arrest people, beat them in the synagogues. "And many of the saints did I shut up in prison. And when they were put to death, Lord, I voted for it. And I punished them often in every synagogue and compelled them to blaspheme. And I did this, Lord, beyond measure." Do you get it? You can't even measure the evil and the pain and the suffering that Saul of Tarsus caused to the followers of Jesus Christ. "I persecuted the church of God and wasted it." Who is this guy? You know what I figured out? Saul was a terrorist. A terrorist is somebody who believes so fervently in his or her religion that they are willing to kill, imprison, persecute those who do not follow it and believe it. That's exactly what Saul of Tarsus was, a terrorist. But I have to read this other passage to you, because after Paul, Saul became Paul, and he was writing to the young preacher Timothy. He said, "I thank Christ Jesus our Lord, who has enabled me, because he counted me faithful, putting me into the ministry. Although I was formerly a blasphemer and a persecutor and an insolent man, but I obtained mercy because I did it ignorantly. And the grace of our Lord was abundant with faith and love, which are in Christ Jesus. This is a faithful saying and worthy of all acceptance, that Jesus Christ came into the world to save sinners." Here we go. "Of who I am chief." He said, "I am the chief of sinners." Now, folks, I said to the 830 crowd, Paul was not being modest there. He was not just saying, "Oh, if you knew what I did, I was the worst," like we've done at times. "I was the worst guy in my town," you would say. No, this was from the Holy Spirit, written in a book for you and me to hear. He came into the world to save sinners, Paul said, "of who I am chief." I'm the worst one God could have found. What is it? Chief of sinners, yeah. You know what an Indian chief is? He's on the top. Everybody else is below him. You know what chief of staff means? Everybody's below you. You know what commander-in-chief means, don't you? None higher. Paul was saying, "There's none higher. There's none worse. I am the worst. And God chose the worst to save, to show everybody else that if he can save me, he can save anybody." May the Lord help me get through this little part right here. You say, I don't read where Paul committed adultery. He didn't. I don't read where Paul did drugs. He wasn't an alcoholic. He didn't do all of those immoral things. You see, we think that those are the sins that God hates. But let me tell you, God chose Paul because he put his religion in front of a relationship with God. God sees that just as evil as anything else. It's when a person says, I'm a devout Catholic. What did you just say? You said, I'm committed to a church. You didn't say I'm walking with Jesus. That's the danger of religion. That's the danger of some type of being joined to a church. You're loyal to a church, but you don't have a relationship with Jesus Christ. How many times have I said it? More than I can count, I've heard people say, I'm just a good old Baptist boy. I don't care what sex you are. I don't care how old you are. I don't care about anything. You didn't say you had a relationship with Jesus. You said you belonged to a church. Jesus did not die so you could belong to a church. He died so you could belong to Him and have a walk and a relationship with Him. Hey. Paul's God was Judaism, not Jesus. And Paul wrote these passages because he spent the rest of his life battling all of that stuff up here. See, the battle's up here. Things you've learned, things that have been pounded into you, traditions that are not biblical. And there's always this guilt attached to it. If you try to grow or change, you feel guilty, and there's a battle up in here. You can never forget this, brother, sister. The life you live today will take place right up here. The decisions you make about who you are and who God is will take place right up here. You see, to be carnal-minded is death. Now, just because I have some bad thoughts, some doubts and fears does not make me a sinner after I'm saved. I might as well go ahead and just stir it up here this morning. You can't get saved multiple times. You know, in the Pentecostal ranks, I got saved 6 times when I was a teenager. That's not biblical. That's not in the Bible. You don't get saved time after time and then become unsaved. How many times were you born physically? 1. And you can't go back up in there. Jesus taught us that earthly things teach us about heavenly things. And if that birth is true physically, the spiritual birth is true. Once He saves you, delivers you, sets you apart, sets you free, He makes you a new creation. You're not a renovated old man. You're a brand new creation in Christ. Only God can create, and only God can uncreate. I cannot uncreate what God has created. Who do you think you are? I want to tell you this morning, the miracle of Calvary, the miracle of the shed blood of faith in Christ, is that you become a new creation. The old is eliminated, wiped away, erased. It does not exist. There's no old to go back to because Jesus did away with it. You are a new creation. The old is gone. The new has come. Somebody, maybe you don't want to say amen. I don't know. Maybe you insist on being able to backslide and go to hell. Go ahead. I don't believe it. I believe as a born-again child of God, I sin, but it does not uncreate me. It does not unmake me. It makes me worthy of God's correction. Whom the Lord loves, He chastens. You know, when Israel left Egypt and God slapped that Red Sea back together, they couldn't go back except in their minds. They went back in their minds, but they could never physically go back. That's what Paul is teaching us here. There is no condemnation. You're a new creation. The Spirit of God abides in you. You're out of Egypt. You've been delivered. But sometimes in your mind, you go back to Egypt. And that's when you start thinking carnally. You, instead of thinking truth and scripture, you start thinking, I've got to do this. And there's no hope in this situation. And if you're not careful, this wonderful life of freedom and joy can become a foggy, heavy, cloudy trek through life. Instead of rejoicing and being exceedingly happy, you start thinking carnally. And that haze of doubt, depression, and defeat will come over you. Folks, Paul said, you don't have to live that way. You don't have to put up with it. You can win that battle right up here today in your mind by having your mind renewed. What I'm trying to tell you is, if you're a born-again child of God, you don't zig and zag out of eternal life. He doesn't give you eternal life temporarily. Who ever heard of such a foolish thing? You only have eternal life temporarily? No. Jesus said, and I give unto them eternal life, and they shall never perish. He didn't say the sheep wouldn't wander, but they're His sheep. And in order for me to enjoy this abundant life, I have to get it through my noggin, through this thick skull, that the enemy's going to try to put things in my mind to make me think carnally. For to be carnally minded is death. Paul even wrote to the Corinthians and said, you people are temples of the Holy Spirit. Why are you arguing about who the best preacher is, Paul or Apollos or somebody else? When you do that, you are acting as mere men. You are saved, but you're acting like you're not. Sorry I yelled if you're visiting. It's just the way I am. I'm so passionate about this. I want people to hear this. I want Satan to be defeated in his efforts to keep you down and out. And I'm telling you that the work of Jesus Christ started in you will be completed. I'm telling you that in you, He is giving you the will and the desire. He's working it out every day. Oh, I'm about to get off track here. I can't help it, but somebody came up to me the other Sunday and said, you know, so-and-so died, one of our buddies from school. You know, he died. And immediately I get this morbid feeling like he's in hell. You know, you think about this. Let's just be honest. Those people that died in Bourbon, on Bourbon Street the other day, I just wonder how many were ready to meet Jesus. Some crazed fanatic drove down and sent 15 people into eternity, and only God knows where they are today. Folks, this is serious business. We've got to understand that the devil goes about like a roaring lion seeking whom he may devour. And if he can't do anything else, he will get in your head and make you think like a carnal person, like a dying person, like a person whose mind has not been renewed and has not been changed. But the Lord sent me here this morning to tell somebody, somebody that you let it get you down, you let it get to you, you let what happened just a little while ago drain you of your faith. You don't feel like praying anymore. You've kind of disgusted with God, irritated with church. You let this thing take your joy. It sapped your victory. And now the devil is saying, how can you be saved if you feel like this? I've had people say, I don't feel saved today. Can somebody please tell me what it feels like to be saved? Because we're always doing this. Some days I raise my hands. Some days I don't want to pray. I don't want to read. In fact, I told the choir this morning, I love that choir, that number that Larry just sang. Even so, come, Lord Jesus, come, Lord Jesus, come. I love that. And in times past, I'd be standing over there swaying and clapping my hands and crying and carrying on. Not today. I didn't feel so much today. I got some stuff going on, you see. I'm fighting a battle up in my head, and it's been a terrific contest to make sure that the strength of the Lord and the scripture of God's word overcomes what Satan is trying to make me see. So I

of my troubles. That's a beautiful scripture, isn't it? The whole chapter is beautiful. But do you know when he wrote it? First of all, David wrote it, but he wasn't sitting in the temple on a couch with some incense going up in the air, listening to a harpist. He didn't say, I feel artistic right now. I just feel really creative right now. I want to write this. No, it wasn't that at all. Do you know where he was? David was the king elect of Israel, but Israel had kicked him out. He had no friends in Israel, and now he's down in the enemy's camp. He's at the gate of Abimelech, the enemy of God's people and God himself. And David can't go back to Israel. They're trying to kill him. And he's afraid if they find out who he is, they'll kill him. So David, king-elect David, man after God's own heart, David, was down at the front gate of the enemy, scratching on it and spitting and throwing up on his beard and yelling at the top of his lungs like a madman so they wouldn't bother him, which is exactly what happened. Abimelech said, I don't want to fool that guy. Get him out of here. And so David, king-elect David, a man that God had chosen, a man about to go to the throne, felt nothing. He was lost. He was lonely. He was crazy in his own head. He lost the battle up here. But in the middle of it all, he said, I will bless the Lord at all. See, what I'm trying to tell you is, you can't wait till you feel good to bless the Lord. Somebody here today is at your lowest point. You feel like you've lost your mind. You feel everything but spiritual things. Scriptures don't talk to you right now. You just feel left out, lonely, and lost. You might be spitting up on your beard, if you know what I mean. Scratching at the gate of the enemy. You just kind of gave up. Jesus sent me here today and sent you here to hear me say, you're his. You're his when the whole nation rejects you. You're his when you're in the enemy's camp. You're his when you're acting like a fool. You are his. And it's just a matter of time before God says, this is over. It's time for you to sit on a throne. All right. So I think I'll quit now. But here's what I'm going to do. If you are one of those that you let it get to you, it's gotten you down, it's whooped you, you kind of don't care, you've had it, you're done. You're going to fake it anyway. You're going to go ahead and raise your hands and do all the churchy stuff. You're just going to go ahead and do it. But you're dead in here and you're embattled up here. You've come to the right place. This is the right time to say to the Lord, I will bless you in spite of how I feel. Stand up with me, please. Now, here we go. Listen. When a child of God, a born-again believer, a new creation in Christ, loses the battle up here, and they begin to think carnally, they start thinking, this is hopeless. Prayer doesn't work. Where's God? And in my mind, it's kind of like taking a nap in a casket. You don't belong in that casket.

A casket's for dead people. You're alive in Christ. When you give in to those feelings, that I quit mentality, you're just crawling up in a casket and taking a nap. You don't belong there. It's like buying a mausoleum and decorating it, trying to live in a mausoleum, and you're alive. A mausoleum is for dead people. Outside is for living people. Christ has made you live in Him. And so this could be the day, this first Sunday of the year. And I'm going to ask you to come down. Just walk right down while I'm talking. This could be the day that you say, I'm just not going to give in to this. I won't. I am a child of God. God is in control. It is not hopeless. My Father is on the throne. This is all temporary, but I'm eternal. This will pass. Hello? This will pass. It'll pass. But you're eternal. Anybody want to come down today and pray with me? Well, I've been having a little mental battle myself, you see. If I had done what I wanted to do, I wouldn't be up here preaching this morning. I'd be home drinking coffee, eating a sausage ball. Come on, brother. God sees those tears. It's all right. I came anyway because you needed to hear this. Anybody else? Yes, God bless you. Sure. I knew once we unlocked the door, people would just start walking through. Come on down here.

I think maybe the Lord just told me to say this. Some of you don't even know why you're coming down. But there's something pulling at you. That's Jesus, who loves you with an everlasting love. That's Jesus. He knows where you are. He knows what it's like. That's Jesus. Come on. Sure. Hey, church, you see what God's doing here? The Holy Spirit's at work. That's what preaching does. It sets the Holy Spirit free to do His work. Keep coming. We're just going to sing. Hallelujah. If you've never asked Jesus to come into your heart and forgive you of your sins, perfect time to do it right now. Just say that. Save me, Jesus. I trust in you. And the Bible says, whoever calls on the name of the Lord will be saved. He can save anybody from anything. If you're already saved, but this just feels so bad right now in your life, Jesus knows more about it than you do. Jesus already has a way out. He's already made a plan, a way of escape. What He wants you to do is trust that and praise Him for it. So I know it doesn't feel right. May feel a little embarrassing, but if you could just maybe raise your hands this high, just maybe this high, try it. If you'll say, help me, Jesus. That's the greatest prayer a human being can pray, is help me, Jesus. Because He is an ever-present help in the time of need. Hallelujah. This is very, very important. Look at me. There is one thing that the flesh cannot fight, and it's this, the Bible. This is life. This is from the word of the mouth of God. This is from His lips. If you read this, and if you call on Him, you will walk victoriously every day. Does anybody believe what I'm telling you? Hey. Victory doesn't just happen. Now, let's be honest. We've already received victory in Jesus Christ. But what I'm talking about is daily victory over this thing called life. It doesn't just happen. You make it happen. You eat this book and you call on the Lord and you walk in the truth and you'll find out God is an ever-present help in the time of need. Thank you, Jesus Christ, for what you've done today. I pray for each of these as they go that they will realize you're going with them. You don't live here in this building. They're not leaving you in here. They're going out with a friend that sticks closer than a brother. So as we exit this building today on this first Sunday, I pray that we will all realize Christ Jesus has gotten us the victory. Through our Lord, we live forever. Amen and amen. Let the words of my mouth and the meditations of my heart be acceptable in Thy sight. O Lord.

finished the race. I have kept the faith. Now there is in store for me the crown of righteousness, which the Lord, the righteous judge, will award to me on that day. And not only to me, but also to all who have longed for his appearing. One of these days, Jesus is coming back. Preachers,

J-E-S-U-S. J-E-S-U-S. King of Kings.